Guitarist Ahmed Dickinson Cardenas and the Santiago String Quartet performing Beatlerianas, a suite written in 1985 and inspired by some of the most familiar hits by the 60s pop group The Beatles. That's music by the Cuban composer and guitarist Leo Brower, born in Havana in 1939. And in addition to writing music for the guitar, he's also known as a film composer. This is Concierto, classical music by Spanish and Latin American composers and performers. Soy Frank Dominguez.

The Symphony No. 4 in A Major by Felix Mendelssohn, the Italian Symphony. You heard the Scottish Chamber Orchestra conducted by Jaime Laredo. He was born in Cochabamba, Bolivia in 1941, and at the age of 7 he came to the United States to study violin with prestigious teachers such as Joseph Gingold and Ivan Galamian. Jaime Laredo not only plays violin, but also is an orchestral conductor, as you heard. This is Concierto, classical music presented in English and in Spanish. It's a production of WDAV Classical Public Radio, a service of Davidson College in Davidson, North Carolina. Terminamos esta hora con una pequeña obra del colombiano Emilio Murillo. 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

Wrapping up the hour with a short work by the Colombian Emilio Murillo. He was born in Bogota in 1880 and died in that city in 1942. He was a champion of Colombian nationalism, expressed through songs and dances inspired by traditional Andean melodies such as the Danza, Torbellino, Bambuco, and Pasillo. You heard the Pasillo No. 11 with pianist Blanca Uribe. This has been Concierto. Soy Frank Domínguez. Hasta la próxima.

a concerto for flute and orchestra written by the Argentine musician Lalo Schifrin, Concierto Caribeño, or Caribbean Concerto. Marisa Canales played the flute, and the London Symphony Orchestra was conducted by the composer. Lalo Schifrin is a very versatile composer, but he's known principally for his film scores. He's been nominated 4 times for Grammy Awards and 6 times for Oscars. His most famous composition, of course, is the theme for the television program Mission Impossible. This is Concierto, classical music by Spanish and Latin American composers and performers. Soy Frank Dominguez.

finishing concierto, this time with a suite for guitar written by the Argentine musician José Luis Merlin. He was born in Buenos Aires in 1952, and he's a recognized virtuoso of the guitar and a professor, as well as being an arranger and composer. His music is inspired by his Latin American roots, as well as his roots in Spain and Jewish Ukraine. You heard his Suite del Recuerdo, or Memory Suite, played by the North American guitarist Jason Vio. This has been Concierto, classical music by Spanish and Latin American composers. It's a service of WDAV Classical Public Radio, presented by Davidson College in Davidson, North Carolina. Soy Frank Dominguez. Hasta la próxima.

I'm Tyler Klein, and this is Living Classical. Nepali activist Nasreen Sheikh, a survivor of sweatshop labor, once said she spoke to the clothes she was forced to make, hoping whoever wore them might feel her tears. Lovin Williams' work, Woven in Tears, responds to a portrait of Sheikh by drawing on Dowland's Renaissance air, Flow My Tears, transforming that lament over the course of the piece into something bursting with freedom. It's coming up on this hour of the show, and later on, a solitary flute love song that reimagines what the voice of a turtle might actually sound like, and a fast, playful orchestral work that sweeps over you in constantly renewing fields of sound.

Linda Catlin Smith's Bloom, performed by pianist Cheryl Duvall. Xavier Foley's Soul Bass Concerto puts the double bass out front as a virtuoso melody instrument, classical in tradition, but born, as Foley puts it, in the minds and hands of a modern melody maker inspired by soul music. This is the final movement, a fugue, where the soulful lead bass line runs forward and then invites the rest of the orchestra to join in with the play. This is the third movement's fugue from Xavier Foley's Soul Bass. The composer performs on double bass alongside the Wisconsin Chamber Orchestra conducted by Andrew Soule.

The final movements of Xavier Foley's Soul Bass, that movement called Fugue. The composer featured as double bass soloist with the Wisconsin Chamber Orchestra, conducted by Andrew Soul. I'm Tyler Klein, and you're listening to Living Classical, a program sharing the music being written now by the composers and performers shaping classical music today. You can learn more about the show on our website, that's livingclassicalradio.com. This next work, called Woven in Tears, is a response to a painted portrait of Nepali activist Nazreen Sheikh, a survivor of sweatshop labor who now teaches other women to create and sell their own garments. Composer Evan Williams draws his title from Sheikh's own words. Speaking to the clothes she was forced to make, she once said she hoped whoever wore them might feel her and might see her tears. And Williams builds the music from John Dowland's Renaissance air, Flow My Tears, each note voiced by a different instrument, like individual threads weaving into a single tapestry. Over the course of the piece, that lament slowly turns from minor to major, its sorrow transformed into something bursting with freedom and joy. This is a performance with violinists Kate Oswin and Claudia Terrence Matthews, cellist Christina Blaumain, and pianist Kliana Shanahan. This is Woven in Tears by Evan Williams.

Woven in Tears by Evan Williams, a performance with violinists Kate Oswin and Claudia Tarrant Matthews, cellist Christina Blaumein, and pianist Cleanna Shanahan. I'm Tyler Klein, and just ahead on Living Classical, a flute imagines the voice of a turtle in a love song about feeling alone, and dance-like rhythms sweep past in renewing fields of sound.

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Well, Mark G. Simon's Voice of the Turtle takes its title from the Song of Solomon, which says, "The voice of the turtle is heard in our land." And, intrigued by what a turtle might actually sound like, Simon laces this solitary flute love song with key clicks and percussive snaps, a ballad about being with someone and still feeling alone. Flutist Lindsay Goodman and pianist Claire Longendyke perform.

Voice of the Turtle by Mark G. Simon, a performance with flutist Lindsay Goodman and pianist Claire Longendyke. Well, Sebastian Fagland's Sky 2 unfolds in a single fast-flowing movement. It's almost playful, where dance-like rhythms and minimalist continuities sweep over you like constantly renewing fields of sound. Well, that rush is interrupted only by a single translucent harmony, which opens the piece, it closes it, and it gives it its name. This is Sky 2 by Sebastian Fagland. John Storgards leads the Lapland Chamber Orchestra.

John Storgard's led the Lapland Chamber Orchestra in Sebastian Fagerlund's Sky 2, closing out this hour of the show. This is Living Classical, a production of Loose Leaf Transmissions made for all ears. I'm your host, Tyler Klein. 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

I'm Tyler Klein, and this is Living at Classical. Brittany J. Greene lies awake at night thinking about the world she'll leave behind, whether her grandchildren will know the smell of pine in the fall, or whether they'll know a world where black and brown people are free. Greene's piece, Righteous Rage, scored for 8 bassoons, is a reflection of the anger that keeps her up at night. It's coming up, as well as a trio that borrows the image of 2 neutron stars to sing about love as solid as matter, and a piece for bass flute and 4 loudspeakers that blurs the line between live and recorded sound. That's all later on.

Migrating Home for solo violin with looper pedal, music by Ariana Kim, and that was the composer performing on violin. Well, Robin Jacob describes The Verge as the stillness of the moments before a plunge into the unknown, the balance and quiet just before the fall. It's the second piece in her Portals series that builds slow, luminous timbres from bowed percussion and sustained viola harmonics until around the halfway point, the viola turns melodic and the percussion opens into soft gongs, chiming crotales, and elusive rustling. Here's violist Mary Lou LePage with percussionists Noam Bierstone and Alexander Haupt performing Portals to The Verge by Robin Jacob.

Music by Robin Jacob with the second entry in her Portals series called The Verge. That was violist Mary Lou LePage with percussionists Noam Bierstone and Alexander Haupt. You're tuned to Living Classical, where we spend time with the music of today and the artists keeping this tradition alive and evolving. I'm Tyler Klein, and you can explore playlists and past episodes anytime at livingclassicalradio.com. I think there's a worry that a lot of us carry right now, especially people in my generation, which is the same generation of this next composer, that the world our children and grandchildren inherit will be less free, less livable, and less kind than the one that we hoped to hand them. Composer Brittany J. Greene names that fear directly: future without genocide, where black and brown people are free and love is love, a world she's not sure the next generation will get to know. Her piece Righteous Rage is what that fear becomes when it's turned into anger. The anger of seeing the work that must be done and the resistance standing in its way. Bassoonist Rebecca Heller is on this recording performing all 8 bassoon parts, multi-tracked of course. This is Brittany J. Greene's Righteous Rage.

Righteous Rage by Brittany J. Green, performed and recorded by Rebecca Heller, who did all 8 bassoon parts. I'm Tyler Klein, and just ahead on Living Classical, 2 neutron stars become a love song for soprano, bass clarinet, and cello, and a bass flute drifts among 4 loudspeakers until you can't tell live from recorded.

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And if you'd like to learn more about the program, explore playlists from previous hours, and hear recent broadcasts on demand, you can do it all at livingclassicalradio.com. Well, two neutron stars drawn together, not attracted, but as inevitable and solid as matter itself. Dai Fujikura's Being as One sets a text by Harry Ross that reaches for that cosmic image to describe two people entwined, proving, as the poem puts it, that there exists not only death, but love. This is soprano Amber Evans with bass clarinetist Tyler Niedermeyer and cellist Jordan Bartow performing Being as One by Dai Fujikura.

soprano Amber Evans, bass clarinetist Tyler Niedermeyer, and cellist Jordan Bartow performing Dai Fujikura's Being as One, setting the text of Harry Ross. Music now by Mert Morali with a piece called Quintet, and it's scored for an unusual ensemble. It's a single bass flute alongside four loudspeakers, deliberately blurring the line between the live player and the pre-recorded electronics surrounding them. Unmodified flute timbres slip into the electronic part. Subtle pitch bending refracts the sound like a distorting image on a screen, and the flute and its electronic double drift between imitation and something stranger. Late in the piece, the four speakers briefly lock into a rhythmic ensemble beneath the soloist's improvised line, before dissolving again, the sound cycling around the listener. This is the Quintet by Mert Morali, performed by flute soloist Roberto Michel.

Bert Morales Quintets, performed by flutist Roberta Michelle, wrapping up this edition of the program. 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I'm your host, Tyler Klein. 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

He was the most famous organist of his time in the late 17th century and the beginning of the 18th century. He was a hero to the likes of Bach and Handel, Dietrich Buxtehude. His Opus 1, No. 4 Sonata, we heard the members of the Ensemble Vermilion performing on your classical companion for your weekend, 89.9 WDAV, WDAV.org. I'm Ted Weiner, and we next go to Norway to hear Edvard Grieg's Old Norwegian Romance with Variations. Bjarte Engeset conducts the Malmö Symphony Orchestra of Sweden.

The Old Norwegian Romance and Variations by the Old Norwegian, Edvard Grieg. From Sweden, we heard the Malmö Symphony Orchestra led by Bjarte Engeset. 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Thank you once again for your invaluable support. I'm Ted Weiner. Next, we hear the musicians of the ensemble Virtuosi di Praga, the Prague Virtuosi, with the Sinfonia Concertante in B-flat by Josef Haydn.

Joseph Haydn giving some special assignments to his favorite musicians of the Esterházy House Orchestra. Violin, cello, oboe, and bassoon were featured with this Sinfonia Concertante in B-flat, and we heard the musicians of Virtuosi di Praga, the Prague Virtuosi, led by Rudolf Kretschmer. This is your classical companion for your weekend, 89.9 WDAV, WDAV.org. I'm Ted Weiner, and we next hear one of Franz Liszt's Transcendental Etudes. This the Etude number 8, known as Wild Hunt. And we hear the German-Japanese pianist Alice Sarah Ott.

The Transcendental Etude No. 8, the Wild Hunt Etude by Franz Liszt, is one of many of his masterful little piano miniatures. And we heard Alice Sarah Ott, very beautiful and talented young German-Japanese pianist who we'll probably be hearing from for many years to come. From the Catherine and Wilton Connor Broadcast Studio, this is Classical Public Radio, 89.9 WDAV, WDAV HD1 Davidson, WDAV.org. I'm Ted Weiner.

Music that's been ripe for satirists for decades, whether it be the Hippos and Fantasia or Spike Jones or Alan Sherman. Always a delight to hear the Dance of the Hours from the opera La Gioconda by Amilcare Ponchielli. We heard the Royal Opera House Orchestra of Covent Garden led by Sir George Schulte. 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I'm Ted Weiner, and we continue with this gorgeous Concerto for Oboe d'Amore by Georg Philipp Telemann.

He's in the Guinness Book of World Records for being the most prolific composer in history, with countless thousands of compositions to his credit. We heard the Obo d'Amore Concerto in G Major by Georg Philipp Telemann. Paul Goodwin was the soloist with the King's Consort, led by Robert King. This is your classical companion for your weekend, 89.9 WDAV, a service of Davidson College and supported by listeners like you. We next hear the Opus 87 Piano Quartet No. 2 by Antonín Dvořák, quite a quartet to perform, pianist Emmanuel Ax, violinist Isaac Stern, the violist Jamie Loretto, and cellist Yo-Yo Ma.

The Opus 87 Piano Quartet No. 2 in E-flat major by Antonín Dvořák. And you couldn't ask for a better combination of musicians. Emmanuel Ax, the pianist, the late Isaac Stern violin, Jamie Laredo viola, and the cellist, Yo-Yo Ma. From the Catherine and Wilton Connor Broadcast Studio, this is Classical Public Radio, 89.9 WDAV, WDAV HD1 Davidson, WDAV.org. Good morning, I'm Ted Weiner. A pleasure as always to spend some early Sunday morning time with you. We next hear the finale of the symphony by Erich Wolfgang Korngold, the London Symphony, led by André Previn.

Most famous for his iconic Hollywood film scores, but the Viennese-born Erich Wolfgang Korngold, first and foremost, was a serious composer of chamber and orchestral music. This, the finale to his Symphony in F-sharp major, the London Symphony led by André Previn. 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Good morning, I'm Ted Weiner, and you probably wouldn't guess it, but the biggest fan of Johann Strauss Jr. had to have been Johannes Brahms. Brahms just adored the light feelings of the Strauss music, and they were very close friends. Here's music that Brahms would have loved, the overture and suite to Fledermaus, as arranged by Carl Davis, who leads the London Philharmonic Orchestra.

The Overture and an orchestral suite from Johann Strauss Jr.'s operetta Die Fledermaus, as arranged by Carl Davis, who led the London Philharmonic Orchestra. This is your classical companion for your weekend, 89.9 WDAV and WDAV.org. Good morning, I'm Ted Weiner, and we previously heard from Eric Korngold, a serious composer who was most famous for his Hollywood film scores. Well, here's another serious composer, most famous for his Italian film scores, Nino Rota. This is his Concerto Soiree. Daniel Laval is the pianist with the Ferrara City Orchestra.

a name synonymous with Fellini films and the Godfather classics, Nino Rota. His serious side, his preferred side, the Concerto Soiree, Daniel Laval, the pianist with the Ferrara City Orchestra. From the Catherine and Wilton Connor Broadcast Studio, this is Classical Public Radio, 89.9 WDAV, WDAV HD1 Davidson, WDAV.org. It's always a pleasure to share your company during the weekend hours. I'm Ted Weiner. We next hear the overture to the opera Fidelio by Beethoven. The Royal Philharmonic is led by Günther Herbig.

4 overtures to 1 opera. To Beethoven's Fidelio opera. He wrote the Leonore overtures, the 3 of them, and the final one, the Fidelio overture, the Royal Philharmonic Orchestra led by Günter Herbig on your Classical Companion overnight, 89.9 WDAV, WDAV.org. Well, Zdeněk Fibich is regarded as a one-hit wonder. His short, sweet, and beautiful poem is what people know his name for, but he did so much more, including symphonies. This, the Symphony No. 1 by Zdeněk Fibich. The Czech National Symphony is led by Marek Stilich.

The Czech National Symphony Orchestra, led by Marek Stilic. That was the Symphony No. 1 in F Major by Zdeněk Fibich. Yes, Fibich, coming in third place amongst prominent Czech composers of the 19th century behind Smetana and Dvořák. 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And it's a pleasure to share the music with you. I'm Ted Weiner, and Mozart's most famous motet, the teenage Mozart, Exultate Jubilate. Sylvia McNair sings with the English Baroque soloists, led by John Elliott Gardiner.

One of Mozart's most beloved sacred works, the Exultate Jubilate, Kirchenlisting 165, The Teenage Mozart, and we heard soprano Sylvia McNair and the English Baroque soloists led by John Elliott Gardiner. 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

The Overture to the Parisian Opera Gwendoline by Emmanuel Chabrier. 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Good morning, I'm Ted Weiner, and we next hear from pianist Marcus Groh with piano music by Johannes Brahms, the Opus 116 set of seven fantasies.

The Opus 116 set of Seven Fantasies by Johannes Brahms, and the pianist was Marcus Grohl. This is your classical companion for your weekend, 89.9 WDAV. Next, the suite from the opera Alcina by Georg Friedrich Handel.

John Eliot Gardiner leading his ensemble, the English Baroque Soloists, with an orchestral suite from the opera Alcina by George Friedrich Handel, one of the great Baroque-era composers. And speaking of great Baroque music, every Sunday morning beginning at 7, Rachel Stewart has her Biscuits and Bach program. That's just ahead at 7 o'clock, and we hope you'll stick around for that. From the Catherine and Wilton Connor Broadcast Studio, this is Classical Public Radio, 89.9 WDAV, WDAV HD1 Davidson, WDAV.org. I'm Ted Weiner.

From Tchaikovsky's opera Eugene Onegin, that was Lenski's aria. In this rendition, the cellist was Misha Maisky with the Orpheus Chamber Orchestra on 89.9 WDAV and WDAV.org. He was a foremost 18th century lutenist from Vienna of Czech heritage, Karl Kohout. This is his Divertimento. The featured lutenist here is John Schneiderman with the ensemble Galanterie.

He was the foremost lutenist in Vienna in the 18th century, Karl Kohout. His divertimento in B-flat major, John Schneiderman, was the lutenist here with the ensemble Galanterie. On your classical companion for your weekend, 89.9 WDAV and WDAV.org. Russian composer Anton Arensky was a one-time student of Tchaikovsky, and Arensky thought of Tchaikovsky as his musical hero. So when Arensky composed his string quartet number 2 in A minor, the second movement was a set of variations on a theme by Tchaikovsky. We often hear an orchestrated version, but here's the original string quartet version featuring the members of the Raphael Ensemble.

From the String Quartet No. 2 in A minor by Anton Arensky. That was the second movement, the Variations on a Theme by Tchaikovsky. And we heard the members of the Raphael Ensemble performing. 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Next, the A major sonata for piano and violin, K526 by Mozart, featuring two of our greatest musicians of today, violinist Itzhak Perlman and the pianist Daniel Barenboim.

Quite often we'll call these violin sonatas, but Mozart was very careful in making sure that both the violin and piano had equal voices in his sonatas. So, technically, these are written down as sonatas for piano and violin. This, the sonata in A major, K526, with violinist Itzhak Perlman and the pianist Daniel Barenboim. From the Catherine and Wilton Connor Broadcast Studio, this is Classical Public Radio, 89.9 WDAV, WDAV HD1 Davidson, WDAV.org. I'm Ted Weiner.

From the Palais Semela Sound Suite by Gabriel Fauré, that was the Sicilienne with Hana Chang, the featured cellist, and the Philharmonia Orchestra led by Leonard Slatkin on 89.9 WDAV, WDAV.org. Next, a very special Sunday morning treat for you, Schubert's Trout Quintet, quite an ensemble to perform for you, pianist Alfred Brendel, violinist Thomas Zettmeyer, violist Tobias Zimmermann, Richard Duvens, the cellist, and performing on double bass, Peter Riegelbauer.

One of the most beloved works in all of chamber music by Franz Schubert, the piano quintet in A major, the Trout Quintet, so called because the fourth movement is based on one of Schubert's many songs, The Trout. Alfred Brendel is the pianist, with violinist Thomas Zettmeier, Tabea Zimmermann the violist, Richard Duven cello, and the double bassist was Peter Riegelbauer. This is 89.9 WDAV, your classical companion for your Sunday morning. I'm Ted Weiner, and a very good morning to you. Next, the Nigerian-born American composer Fela Sawande. From 1955, his African Suite, the Chicago Sinfonietta, led by the late Paul Freeman.

Regarded as the father of Western-influenced music in his home country, the Nigerian-born American composer Fela Sawanda. From 1955, The African Suite, and we heard the Chicago Sinfonietta led by Paul Freeman. 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

Beatus Vir, Blessed is the Man. That is music by Antonio Vivaldi, getting us started in Biscuits and Bach on this Sunday morning. And we heard La Grande Curie and La Chambre du Roi and the Raphael Pasquet Vocal Ensemble, led by Jean-Claude Malgoire. Thanks for tuning in this morning. 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I'm Rachel Stewart, and Biscuits and Bach is here until 11, and we're featuring music by Bach and other Baroque composers. We just heard Vivaldi, and Bach admired Vivaldi's work, in fact, so much that he transcribed several of Vivaldi's concertos, including his concerto for four violins. He transcribed it for four keyboards. We're going to hear it next. It's in the key of A minor, and this will feature Rinaldo Alessandrini, Andrea Bucarella, Ignazio Schifiani, and Salvatore Carchiola, harpsichordists with Concerto Italiano.

On Biscuits and Bach, that is Johann Sebastian Bach's Concerto in A minor for four harpsichords and strings after Vivaldi. The harpsichordists were Rinaldo Alessandrini, Andrea Bucarelli, Ignazio Schifani, Salvatore Carciola, and they were with Concerto Italiano led by Alessandrini. 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I'm Rachel Stewart. Glad to join you for a morning of music from Bach's time. By the way, if you've ever missed a program or piece of music, or maybe you just want to hear something again, check out the WDAV archive. That's where you'll find past episodes of everything from, say, Biscuits and Bach to the night music. You'll find it at wdav.org/archive. Music next by Salvatore Lanzetti, who was a pioneer of early cello virtuosity. He was famous for taking techniques previously just used on the violin and applying them to the cello. This is his cello sonata in A minor, Opus 1, Number 5, featuring Phoebe Carey playing the solo Baroque cello. And we'll also hear lutenist Charles Weaver and harpsichordist Avi Stein and Bei Lang Zhu will also play the cello, providing a basso continuo part.

The Cello Sonata in A Minor, Opus 1, Number 5 by Salvatore Lanzetti. Phoebe Carey playing the solo cello part. Charles Weaver, the lute. Avi Stein, the harpsichord. And the other cello part played by Beiliang Zhu. Thanks for tuning in to Biscuits and Bach this morning. I'm Rachel Stewart, and you're listening to 89.9 and WDAV.org. And we've got the Flute Concerto in G next by Giovanni Battista Pergolesi. James Galway is the flutist with Isolis Divinity, led by Claudio Scimone.

0: Per Galassi's Flute Concerto in G with flutist James Galway and Isolis Divinity led by Claudio Scimone. You're listening to Biscuits and Bach this morning on 89.9 and WDAV.org, your classical companion. Coming up at 8 o'clock, the organ is in the spotlight with our Sunday Baroque Pipes feature, so stay tuned for that. And in just a moment, we're going to hear a couple of selections by the Venetian composer Benedetto Marcello.
1: 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Philip Seymour Hoffman, Christopher Walken, and Catherine Keener star in a drama hailed by Roger Ebert as an insightful, dignified reflection on art, aging, and collaboration. 7 p.m., September 3rd at the Independent Picture House in Charlotte. 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

couple of selections this morning on Biscuits and Bach by the Venetian composer Benedetto Marcello. He was an aristocrat and really composed music just for the fun of it. That was his Recorder Sonata No. 4 in E minor, featuring recorder player Michael Schneider. We also heard cellist Annette Schneider and harpsichordist Sabina Bauer and lutenist Toshinori Ozaki. Before that, the Drew Fennell Brass Quintet performed Marcello's Psalm 19, The Heavens Declare the Glory of God. The organ is featured next. This is Classical Public Radio, 89.9 WDAV, WDAV HD1 Davidson, and WDAV.org. I'm Rachel Stewart. It is great to be with you on this Sunday morning. And as always, on Biscuits and Bach, we feature music by Bach and other Baroque composers. And we've got something by Dietrich Buxtehude coming up next. 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Well, it's time for our Sunday Baroque Pipes feature. We put the organ out front, and this morning it is music by Bach's musical hero, Dietrich Buxtehude, the Chaconne in E minor. Simon Preston plays the organ of the Lübeck Cathedral.

Chaconne in E minor by Dietrich Buxtehude, featuring Simon Preston and the organ of Lübeck Cathedral in Germany. That is our Sunday Baroque Pipes feature this morning on Biscuits and Bach. Hope you enjoyed it. We put the organ in the spotlight at 8 a.m. every Sunday morning. I'm Rachel Stewart. It's great to be with you. And coming up, we'll have music by Bach and Albinoni, and something featuring the horn is next. WDAV's new small batch concert series got underway last night with a performance by the Charlotte Master Chorale Chamber Singers. That was at Free Range Brewing in Charlotte. Their official season kicks off with a performance of Mozart's Requiem by the larger full ensemble on September 11th to commemorate the 25th anniversary of 9/11. Artistic director Kenny Potter is the guest on this week's Piedmont Arts episode, and he talks about the season as well as the Young Singers of Charlotte, a new program for high schoolers. 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Music next by Johann Joachim Kvantz, the Horn Concerto No. 9 in E-flat featuring Barry Tuckwell.

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Iona Brown was conducting. 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Christopher O'Reilly is at the piano next for music by Bach. We're going to hear the Preludes and Fugues, numbers 7 through 9, from the Well-Tempered Clavier, Book 2.

Preludes and Fugues, numbers 7 through 9 from Bach's Well-Tempered Clavier Book 2, Christopher O'Reilly at the piano. 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

0: Tommaso Albanoni's String Concerto in F, Opus 9, Number 10. 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I'm Rachel Stewart. Hope you're having a great Sunday morning so far. We have got music coming up by Gimignani in just a moment. He had the nickname Il Furibondo, the Madman, because he was so expressive and wild in his playing. So stay tuned for that.
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The Concerto Grosso in D, Opus 4, Number 1 by Francesco Gimignani, known as Il Furibondo, the Madman. The Southwest German Chamber Orchestra, led by Paul Angerer. And he was called the Madman because of his playing, I don't think because he was crazy. 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This is by Telemann. It's the Flute Concerto No. 6 in A minor, featuring flutist Claire Guimond with harpsichordist Luc Beausejour.

Telemann's Flute Concerto No. 6 in A minor. Claire Guimond, the flutist. Luc Beausejour, the harpsichordist. Telemann, probably the most popular composer in Germany in Bach's time. 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I'm Rachel Stewart, and we'll have some Vivaldi and Handel in just a bit. First, music by Bach written for this day in the liturgical calendar. Today's the 13th Sunday after Trinity, and Bach wrote his Cantata 77 for this occasion. It is Thou Shalt Love the Lord Thy God. It was first heard August 22nd, 1723 in Leipzig. Here's a performance with alto Paul S. Wood, tenor Adalbert Krauss, and bass Max von Egmond. They're with Collegium Vocale of Ghent, the Hanover Boys Choir, and the Leonhardt Consort, all led by Gustav Leonhardt.

The Cantata number 77 by Johann Sebastian Bach, Thou Shalt Love the Lord Thy God, written for this day in the liturgical calendar, the 13th Sunday after Trinity. The first performance was in Leipzig, August 22nd, 1723. The performance we heard today was by alto Paul Eswood, tenor Adalbert Kraus, bass Max von Egmond, the Collegium Vocale of Ghent, Hanover Boys Choir, and Leonhardt Consort. Gustav Leonhardt was conducting. 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And the music comes from the Catherine and Wilton Connor Broadcast Studio. I'm Rachel Stewart. I hope you're having a great Sunday. We'll have music by Handel in just a bit, but first, this by Antonio Vivaldi. It's the Sonata in E, Opus 1, No. 4. La Stravagante performs.

La Stravagante, performing music by Vivaldi, the Sonata in E, Opus 1, Number 4. 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Music by Handel, originally for harp, but played on the organ, is coming up next. 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Handel originally wrote his Concerto in B-flat, Opus 4, Number 6, for the Welsh harpist William Powell in 1736. It was intended as an interlude during a performance of Handel's oratorio, Alexander's Feast. But later, when Handel's publisher printed his Opus 4 collection of organ concertos, the harp work was adapted and included in the set. We're going to hear that next. And Marie-Claire Alain plays the organ of Église des Maronites in Paris with the Paillard Chamber Orchestra, led by Jean-François Paillard.

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That's coming up on Concierto. 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

The Concerto Grosso No. 10 in D by Charles Aveson, an English composer, modeled after Scarlatti. And the Brandenburg Consort was led by Roy Goodman. 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I'm Rachel Stewart. It's always nice to be with you on a Sunday morning, enjoying this music from Bach's time. We'll hear from Bach again, but music next by Marcello. 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Music next by Alessandro Marcello. It's the Concerto in G for four recorders, featuring the Amsterdam Loki Stardust Quartet, they're a recorder quartet, with the Academy of Ancient Music, led by Christopher Hogwood.

That's the Oboe Concerto in D Minor by Alessandro Marcello, featuring oboist John Auberger, with Topple Music Baroque Orchestra led by Gene Lamon. And you're listening to Biscuits and Bach this morning on 89.9 and WDAV.org, where music is made possible by WDAV donors and the Davidson College Music Department, presenting Displacement, a joint concert by composers Jia Yi Li and Connor Singh Vanderbeek, featuring works for solo instruments, tape, and video that explore the physical and psychological impacts of being moved and removed. September 7th at 7:30 p.m. at Tyler Tallman Hall in the Sloan Music Center on Davidson College's campus. 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

The Sinfonia in G minor, Opus 6, Number 6 by Gaspar Fritz, and La Stagione Frankfurt led by Michael Schneider. 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Here's something by Evaristo Felice Dall'Abaco, who was from Verona. This is the Concerto in G, Opus 6, Number 5.

The Concerto in G, Opus 6, Number 5 by Evaristo Felice d'Alabaco. Il Tempio Armonico of Verona were led by Alberto Rossi, and d'Alabaco came from Verona. 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I'm Rachel Stewart, glad to be with you. And the music is made possible by our donors and 7th Street Concerts, presenting The Day the Music Didn't Stop, 9/11 at 25 years. The Reverend Dr. Stuart Hoke shares his firsthand account from Ground Zero, and musicians from 7th Street Concerts will perform works inspired by the events of 9/11 during this immersive evening that explores how music can sustain us through tragedy and illuminate our shared humanity. 7 p.m. Tuesday, September 1st at St. Peter's Episcopal Church, with tickets at 7thstreetconcerts.org. Our last selection for Biscuits and Bach this morning is by Bach. We're going to hear four sinfonias from his cantatas 29, 156, 248, and 174.

0: Four sinfonias from cantatas 29, 156, 248, and 174 by Bach. The Taverner Players were led by Andrew Parrott. That's our last selection for Biscuits and Bach this morning. Thanks for being here, and come back next Sunday, 7 to 11, for more music by Bach and other Baroque composers. And stick around for WDAV by request. That's coming up at noon with Lauren Rico. And in just a moment, we'll join the service from Davidson College Presbyterian Church.
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3: And join me in the call to worship. Looking for Jesus, he might not be what you expected. Surprise us, O Christ. Want to follow Jesus? He might lead you into uncharted territory. We trust you, O Christ. Do you want to live like Jesus? He does some unlikely things. Show us how to live, O Christ. Please remain standing as we sing together hymn number 321.

You may be seated. Please join me in our unison prayer of confession. Let us pray together. Lord Jesus, you entered into our world so that you might know our lives, our joys and our sorrows. Not content to be above us, you met us at our level. Yet we prefer service without sacrifice, looking down from above instead of sitting alongside those who struggle. Forgive us for being aloof and indifferent. Have mercy on us for love that is really just pity. Let us continue our prayers in silence. Amen. Hear the good news. We may sit in judgment and from that seat choose to withhold grace. This is not the way of Jesus. The Lord does not treat us the way we treat others. In Jesus Christ, we are forgiven. Thanks be to God. Amen.

The Apostle Paul says that to the extent that it is up to us, we should live peaceably with all. It starts with the peace that Jesus gives. The peace of our Lord Jesus Christ be with you. Let us stand and share signs of Christ's peace with one another.

0: may be seated. Grace and peace to you, and welcome to worship at Davidson College Presbyterian Church. Whether you are joining us online or in person, we are glad you're worshiping with us today. Leading us in worship this morning are Pastor Peter Henry, who's preaching, David Brinson, Sarah Lynch, the music team, the men's chorus, and Andrew Murphy are all leading us in music. And I'm Caitlin Zold. I'm the campus minister here, and I'm serving as liturgist today alongside Elizabeth Mills. Davidson students, whether you are joining us again after a summer away or are here for the first time, we're so glad you're here. We hope you know that throughout your time at Davidson, this is a place that you can come to find welcome and encouragement and support. There are a variety of ways for students to plug in at DCPC, from youth and children's ministries to music ministries and so much more. And we especially hope that you will check out our campus ministry, UKirk. We meet every Monday night at 7 o'clock for a home-cooked meal, fellowship, and a program. We have a couple other announcements for you this week. The first is just a thank you to all of you who participated in our summer mission opportunities. You have given more than 370 bags of groceries, packed hundreds of lunches, delivered food, hygiene supplies, and care kits, donated over 80 backpacks full of school supplies, volunteered to paint, build, serve, support, and cheer on neighbors all throughout the Lake Norman area. You have worked hard to give people hope and to share God's love. Thank you for your steadfast and generous support. And then the music ministry invites you to join an ensemble this fall. Starting in September, there are opportunities to sing, ring, or play, whether you're an adult, youth, or child. We especially want to highlight our brand new preschool and children's music program entitled Grace Notes. Grace Notes meets on Sunday nights from 5 to 6:30. Preschool ages 3 to 5 and children grades K through 5 come together for dinner and then divide into separate groups to enjoy fellowship and music making. You can scan the QR codes to register your child, and if you can't wait for September, join the summer choir next week for a special opportunity to sing with the Davidson Presbyterian Church Choir. Meet here in the sanctuary at 9:15 for rehearsal. And then finally, please mark your calendars for our fall potluck picnic, Sunday, September 13th at 12 p.m. in the Congregation House. You can find more information and the QR code to register in your bulletin. And now I'd like to invite the Green family, Brandy and Layton and Thompson, and their adoptive student, Ben Council, forward for a minute for mission.
1: Good morning, I'm Brandy Green, and I was invited to share with you this morning about the adoptive student ministry because my family has a very special adopted student, our DCPC summer intern, Ben Council. Adoptive student is a ministry to Davidson College students through our campus ministry committee. DCPC families have the opportunity to be paired with a student, usually a first year, for the purpose of providing a family away from home for students during their time at college. Ben has been such a blessing to our family and particularly to our kids. Both Thompson and Layton are not so secretly obsessed with him. They frequently fight over who gets to sit next to him in church and at lunch, and he can't come over to our home without seeing their bicycle tricks, their favorite toys, and more. Ben sets such a great example for them both on what it means to be faithful during the young adult years, and we feel so lucky we get to spend these 4 years as his home away from home.
2: My adopted student family has helped Davidson truly feel like that home away from home. The special family dynamic of reliable and unconditional support can be hard to find on a college campus, and that's why I think this mission of this ministry is truly special and makes a huge impact. From storing my dorm furniture over the summer to giving me the best adoptive little brother and sister, this program has been such a wonderful ministry to be a part of here at DCPC.
1: The adoptive student program is intentionally flexible. It encourages families and students to share time and interest, and for families to lend support when needed. Occasional meals in homes or rides to and from the airport around the holidays are typical, but the relationship is really up to the students and their families on what best fits your needs. If you're ready to sign up today, you may do so via the QR code in the margin of your bulletin or also on the screen, or by reaching out to Jenny Vidmer, who coordinates the Adoptive Student Ministry, and also to our campus minister, Caitlin Zold. Thank you.
0: Now let us turn to God in our unison prayer for illumination. Let us pray together. We do not live by bread alone, O Lord, but by every word that comes from you. Feed us now with that heavenly food, that we might be nourished for a life of faith. Amen. At this time, I'd like to invite the children forward for a moment with Pastor Peter.

0: Well, good morning. It's good to see you today, and thank you for coming on up. Was thinking about you as I was reading my Bible passage that I'm going to use for my sermon today, because Jesus is walking along with his friends, and he asks them, "What are people saying about me?" And I was thinking about you because I was thinking about when I was in school. I remember moving. It was the middle of fifth grade, and I had to go to a new school and go to a new class. And somewhere in there, I realized that people were talking about me, the new kid. And I spoke a little bit differently. I lived in a place called Georgia for a few years, and I said things like, "Yes, ma'am," and "No, ma'am." I even had a little bit of an accent. I spoke differently than the kids up in the Chicago area. That was one of the things that people were talking about when they were talking about me. And it's not the first time in life that people have been talking about me. I remember one time at Boy Scout camp, I was walking by a picnic table, and right as I walked by, people stopped. And they waited for me to keep going. And you know, when you enter a room and people stop talking, it's hard not to think, are they talking about me? And so, of course, when people are talking about you, you wonder what they're saying. Are they being nice? Are they being kind? And I think that's always a good reminder to you, to all of us, when we talk about people, would we say those same things if they were right in front of us? Would we use the same words? Would we talk about the same things if they were sitting right there? And if we wouldn't, we probably shouldn't say them when they're not there either. And so Jesus asks his friends, what are people saying about me? And they've got a few answers. And then Jesus reminds his friends that what I want you to know is that I came for you and that I'm here to love you. And that's what I want you to know today. Whatever people might say about you sometimes in life, in school, on your teams, wherever, Jesus is saying something about you. And here's what Jesus is saying about you. I love you. I came for you. I care for you. I'm going to provide for you. I am here for you. That's what Jesus is saying about you and to you, and I hope you always know that. If you'll please join me in prayer, and you can slide back to your seats. We are thankful, O God, that you talk about us with Jesus, that he talks about us and tells you how much he loves us and cares for us. We give thanks that it's always words of love when you and Jesus speak about us. And we're grateful for that, and we just give our thanks in the name of Jesus. Amen. Thank you all for coming up. You can head back to your seats.
1: Our first reading from the Bible today comes from a letter from the first century teacher and preacher Paul, who wrote to the Christians in Rome. He had never visited them, but hoped to do so. In the meantime, he's heard about some of their struggles to live peaceably with each other and neighbors. They seem to be mirroring a world of division and disunity. In response, he invites them to transformation in Jesus. It starts with humility. Listen to the word of God as Paul encourages them. I appeal to you, therefore, brothers and sisters, on the basis of God's mercy, to present your bodies as a living sacrifice, holy and acceptable to God, which is your reasonable act of worship. Do not be conformed to this age, but be transformed by the renewing of the mind, so that you may discern what is the will of God, what is good and acceptable and perfect. For by the grace given to me, I say to everyone among you, not to think of yourself more highly than you ought to think, but to think with sober judgment, each according to the measure of faith that God has assigned. For as in one body, we have many members, and not all the members have the same function. So we, who are many, are one body in Christ, and individually we are members one of another. We have gifts that differ according to the grace given to us: prophecy in proportion to faith, ministry in ministering, the teacher in teaching, the encourager in encouragement, the giver in sincerity, the leader in diligence, the compassionate in cheerfulness. This is the word of the Lord. Thanks be to God.

0: That men's chorus reminds me that if you've yet to register for the men's breakfast, our first annual men's breakfast, it's this upcoming Saturday, 8 to 9 a.m. over in our congregation house. Our own award-winning Scott Galloway is our speaker, and if you're a college student who'd like to come for a break from something other than what you have in the dining hall, you are free of charge if you want to come join us, but you need to register for our members by Realm or calling the church office and then join us next Saturday morning. When it comes to welcoming college students and to everyone, I hope we all remember that whoever we are, wherever we're from, however we got here, whomever we love, however we identify, we belong here and we belong to each other because we belong to Jesus Christ. Now, I hope the welcome that college students receive today is better than what some might have received, some of the college students might have received last night at the Charlotte FC soccer game. Now, in defense of the Charlotte FC fans, Davidson College set up the new students to get something a little less than friendly. Charlotte FC was playing DC United. The colors are black and red. Shirts say DC. And what were the new Davidson College students wearing last night? Black and red t-shirts with DC on the front. So whatever the Charlotte FC fan said or did, we love you, Davidson College students. We're glad you are here. We're glad you're here, part of the life of a community that's doing our best to bear witness to the unity to which Christ calls us. So I am grateful for Sundays like next week, the worship with Davidson Presbyterian Church, the hymn sing later, sandwiched in between those DCPC conversations, that effort to pull people together to talk about issues that are perhaps even harder and divisive outside of the church. It reminds me of a poem that was written by the great Sufi mystic and poet Rumi. In A Great Wagon, he writes, "Out beyond ideas of wrongdoing and rightdoing, there's a field, and I'll meet you there." Pray that this is a field where you are well met by fellow followers of Jesus Christ. We turn now to a reading from the Gospel of Matthew. It is Jesus along with his disciples. Listen to the word of God as they are on the road. "Now when Jesus came into the district of Caesarea Philippi, he asked his disciples, 'Who do people say that the Son of Man is?' And they said, 'Some say John the Baptist, but others Elijah, and still others Jeremiah or one of the prophets.' Jesus said to them, 'But who do you say that I am?' Simon Peter answered, 'You are the Messiah, the Son of the living God.' And Jesus answered him, 'Blessed are you, Simon, son of Jonah, for flesh and blood has not revealed this to you, but my Father in heaven. And I tell you, you are Peter, and on this rock I will build my church, and the gates of Hades will not prevail against it. I will give you the keys of the kingdom of heaven. Whatever you bind on earth will be bound in heaven. Whatever you loose on earth will be loosed in heaven.' Then he sternly ordered the disciples not to tell anyone that he was the Messiah. From that time on, Jesus began to show his disciples that he must go to Jerusalem and undergo great suffering at the hands of the elders and chief priests and scribes and be killed, and on the third day be raised. And Peter took him aside, began to rebuke him, saying, 'God forbid it, Lord. This must never happen to you.' But Jesus turned and said to Peter, 'Get behind me, Satan. You are a hindrance to me, for you are setting your mind not on divine things, but on human things.' Then Jesus told his disciples, 'If any wish to come after me, let them deny themselves, take up their cross, then follow me. For those who want to save their life will lose it, and those who lose their life for my sake will find it. For what will it profit them if they gain the whole world but forfeit their life? Or what will they give in return for their life?' This too is the word of the Lord. Thanks be to God." According to the four Gospels, Jesus had 12 disciples in his inner circle, another unspecified number ebbing and flowing in the journeys and controversies of his ministry. And in its pages, the book of Revelation ups the number of the saved to 144,000. Meanwhile, many sources estimate that there are roughly 2.3 billion Christians in the world, the largest religion in the world, and with all estimates pointing to its continued place at the top. But the other week, when I ended up on the social media platform formerly known as Twitter for a brief moment, I was reminded of an account that had piqued my interest back in the day when social media was a little more fun, had fewer trolls and bots than now. And so I took a quick peek at the account named Jesus, blue checkmark and all, and I saw that he had topped out at about 817,000 followers, and that Jesus hadn't posted since 2025. He used to post things like this one from December 25th one year. I decided to cancel church today. Sorry, I forgot to tell you. Too tired from the party yesterday. On another occasion, he wrote, yes, global warming is real, but caused by completely different reasons than you think. Beware. Now, I'm not sure when I mashed the follow button, but it's easy to follow Jesus when a harmless and usually humorous 280-character message appears on your phone and you can simply delete it or forward it. I'm surprised Jesus didn't have more followers, frankly. But perhaps if the real Jesus had started off his ministry with the little pep talk that he shared with Pete and the boys up near Caesarea Philippi, out of earshot of their fellow countrymen from down around Galilee, the countrymen to whom they were not to repeat what they were hearing, I imagine the real Jesus might have had fewer than even the 12 followers that he had. In terms of what people who live in a society that trades in esteem and favor and quid pro quo, as the Greco-Roman world did, what Jesus was talking about was not what people wanted to hear. It was like he was channeling the opposite of Dale Carnegie's 1936 book, How to Make Friends and Influence People, updated, by the way, as recently as 2022. Jesus' halftime speech in his ministry felt more like how to lose friends and uninfluence people. Messiah, Son of God, cool, suffering, losing, not so much. Up to now, there had been no real issues. Mind you, there was that little moment when his hometown rejected him. Having the lead role in the synagogue's production of Exodus, the musical, and perfect attendance in Sabbath school only goes so far, I guess. But otherwise, exorcisms, miracles, some ministry among the pagans, showing up the people in charge, putting the preachy religious leaders in their place, bringing a little girl back from the dead. In the Gospel of Matthew, Jesus actually wasn't even content with just feeding 5,000 people. He fed 4,000 a little bit later. And all the crowds, so many crowds. What's not to like about following Jesus? And then comes the mid-gospel test, which starts out with a softball of a question, but one that Jesus must have wondered about, knowing that people were talking about him, talking for him, talking near him. Fully human as he was, he must have wondered, and so he asked, who do people say that the Son of Man is? Now, we're going to set aside Jesus talking about himself in the third person for a moment, as odd of a George Costanza moment as that is. Who do people say that I am? As with Harry Potter walking into Hogwarts for the first time with the lightning scar on his forehead, as with Katniss Everdeen on her post-Hunger Games victory tour with PETA, or Percy Jackson as he makes his way into Camp Half-Blood with the other demigods, Jesus must have been tempted at times to stop, to listen, to lean in, to be as unobtrusive as possible, and to find out just what people were saying about him. Now, we can be sure that they were talking. We all know how the rumor mill goes. I heard they're going to take that house down. I heard that the college owns that lot. They say Trader Joe's is coming into that storefront. I'm not saying Davidson has more than its fair share of rumors, but we certainly have our fair share. And so Jesus asks, who do people say that I am? And the disciples respond dutifully, as those who've been in the markets and the towns to shop and scout for Jesus in the inner circle. People say, rumor has it, the word on the street, John, Elijah, Jeremiah, and ooh, that one must have hurt. Jeremiah's a downer. A prophet. Then Jesus asks the real question on his mid-gospel test. Who do you say that I am? Who do you say that I am? Now, Peter, using his knowledge of sabermetrics, he takes a swing for the fences and hits the homer, the Messiah, the Son of the living God. The Messiah, which means the anointed one. A plus, Peter. And he's even elevated to teacher's pet. Blessed are you, Simon, son of Jonah. Gold star. That is until Peter has the sticker peeled right off when shortly thereafter he begins to reprimand Jesus. Reprimand Jesus for talking about suffering. In the Gospels of Mark and Matthew, at that moment, the give and take of these two men in the Greek, it is characteristic of Jesus' verbal sparring with the demons of earlier chapters. In fact, the word for rebuke connotes physical force. It is akin to violent rhetoric. It is linguistic skirmishing whose blows carry weight. And poor Peter, trying to rebuke Jesus to hold his own with the Son of the living God, going from you are the Messiah to God forbid it, Lord, when Jesus talks about his suffering. As we baseball fans know, batting 500 is fine if you're Pete Crow Armstrong, but 50% on a test won't cut it in any classroom. And so Jesus begins to rebuke Peter back. Have you ever heard the sound of a heartbreaking? The clatter on the counter as the phone is dropped in response to the terrible news. It's the gasp of air right before your child cries after she or he has learned of the divorce. It is the roar of the engines of the escalating plane taking off without you, carrying your loved ones away without you. It's the sound of a tear hitting the keyboard as you read a message that should have been told in person. It's the chair back as you lean back from the computer screen, realizing your dream college did not consider you a dream student, your application for admission denied. Peter's heart breaking. The sound of it right here in our gospel reading. It's the silence between the right answer and the meaning behind it. When right after the praise and affirmation, Jesus begins to preach about the suffering that the Messiah must undergo. It's there that you begin to hear the sound of the heart breaking, and then it is deafening with the sound of the rebuke. The silence punctured by the labored breathing that comes with the knowledge that this is not as it was supposed to be. That Jesus will not do as Peter and others had hoped, that the Messiah, rather than expressing love for only a set people, will lay down his life for all people. The Messiah will suffer before being raised. And this, friends, is the absolute center of the gospel, narratively, programmatic, theologically, suffering and resurrection. Our Sunday school program, our pastoral care, our worship centers around this question and its implication. Who do you say that I am? And the follow-up question, who do you think you are? Abraham Lincoln once said, character is like a tree and reputation like a shadow. The shadow is what we think of it. The tree is the real thing. In this passage, the shadow is banished and the tree is beheld in all of its glory, a mighty oak that is ready to be chopped down. A veritable Shel Silverstein giving tree, character revealed, the character of Jesus Christ, who did not emerge from God as a prosperity-driven preacher, not a ready-made social media influencer, often curating a seemingly picture-perfect life. If he had, we would not hear about suffering and losing our lives. That didn't sell in the Roman world, and it doesn't sell in ours, where people want to cling to power and influence, protecting privilege, projecting power, legislating and mandating compliance instead of living the Christ-like call to love and to serve and, yes, to suffer and to lose so that others might be lifted up. The character of Jesus Christ, the divine nature to which he gives witness through his work, the absolute center of the gospel, and we come closest and fervently to the pondering of this question of who he is when the centers of our stories crumble, our presumed narratives come to an end, And we see that even as our human identity includes suffering, the identity of Jesus Christ as the Messiah is defined by those same things. That according to the text, he too suffers. Why must he suffer? Theologians agree that it is about atonement. Some argue that it's about righteousness and justice. Others lay claim to the suffering being the point of contact, the oneness that we have with God. It is in suffering that Jesus knows our lives most fully, and therefore he had to suffer to be at one with us. Of course, the question of who Jesus is and why becomes most prominent when our own noses are pressed to the windows of our faith by losses and circumstances over which ultimately we have no control. Who do you say that I am? As one theologian has written, we recognize that the God we worship comes not for the victorious, but for the vanquished, and seeks out not the mighty, but the downtrodden. Our God comes, as Scripture bears witness, to feed the hungry, to heal the lame, to free the bound, to bind up the brokenhearted. Our God comes, that is, for us. This theological truth is something to which we hold tight when we seem to be falling. You know, the story is told of a small regional passenger plane with five passengers on it that had an engine malfunction. It was going down. The pilot came out of the cockpit with a parachute pack strapped on his back, and he addressed the group, "Folks, there's bad news, there's good news. Bad news is the plane's going down. There's nothing more I can do. Good news is there are several parachute packs by the wall back there. The bad news is there are only four of them and five of you, but good luck. Thank you for choosing our company. We hope you have a good evening wherever your final destination may be." He gave the group a thumbs up sign and was out the door. A woman leapt up from her seat. "I'm one of the most prominent brain surgeons in the Northeast. My patients depend on me." And she grabbed a pack, strapped it on her back, leaped out of the plane. A man stood up. "I'm a partner in a large law practice. The office would fall to pieces without me." He grabbed a pack, strapped it on his back, leaped out. Another man stood up. "I'm arguably the smartest man in the world. My IQ is so high, I can't even tell you what it is. But surely you understand that I must have a parachute." So he grabbed the bundle. He leaped out. That only left two people on the plane, a middle-aged pastor and a teenage boy. "Son," said the pastor, "you take the last parachute. You're young. You have your whole life ahead of you. God bless you. Safe landing." The teenager grinned at the older man. "Thanks, pastor. But there are still two parachutes left. The smartest man in the world just grabbed my knapsack with my change of clothing." We are all in midair clinging to something. And in Jesus Christ, we have made the right choice. Jesus gives us a truth to cling to in our passage from Matthew. God's coming to meet us in our weakness. Like Peter, we may not get the God we want, but in Jesus, we discover the God that we need. One who does not overwhelm us or overpower us, but meets us in our brokenness in order to heal, to restore, to redeem. "Who do people say that I am?" Jesus says in John, "He is the resurrection and the life. He is bread from heaven. He is the true vine, the good shepherd. What then of us? If we know of this God in Christ, then who are we? Who are we indeed?" We are the ones who are resurrected from whatever blows life gives us. We are fed with bread, cultivated for love, brought into the fold. And in that knowledge, we have gained the world and a way to live in it. For those who want to save their life will lose it. Those who lose their life for my sake will find it. A.E. Houseman, a non-Christian poet, called the first half of Jesus' saying, quote, "the most important truth about life ever uttered." Harkening back to Twitter Jesus, as one theologian noted, following Jesus requires a lot more than clicking a button, keeping up with him, knowing what he says and does. It means actually going where he goes and doing what he does the way he does it. To take up our cross, to follow Jesus, means we follow him in refusing to think only about ourselves. In a world with leaders aplenty who focus on self-enrichment, Jesus calls us to lose ourselves, to pick up our crosses, and to follow him. To gain, you have to lose. Lose your expectations of what the Messiah should do and enter into what the Messiah did do. Chose you and invites you to love like him. The anointed one has anointed you with his spirit so that when you run your hair through your hand in anxiousness or tuck your hair nervously behind your ear or rub your hand over your forehead in weariness and you come upon a small patch of oily skin, you're reminded of the oil of anointing at your baptism, reminded that you were chosen and loved by Jesus, to trust in the one who claimed you, to live into the knowledge that he is the Messiah and that you too can choose to live for others like Jesus. For in losing the preoccupation with yourself, you gain the relationships that make life worth living, a relationship with Jesus foremost among them. In the name of the Father and the Son and the Holy Spirit, amen. Today I invite you to rise in body or in spirit and to join in our affirmation of faith. It comes from the Confession of 1967 and speaks to our trust in Jesus. Church, what do we believe? God's reconciling act in Jesus Christ is a mystery in which scriptures describe in various ways. It is called the sacrifice of a lamb, a shepherd's life given for his sheep, atonement by a priest. Again, it is ransom of a slave, payment of debt, vicarious satisfaction of a legal penalty, and victory over the powers of evil. These are expressions of a truth which remains beyond the reach of all theory in the depths of God's love for humankind. They reveal the gravity, cost, and sure achievement of God's reconciling work. Amen. You may be seated.
1: Our prayers of the people today involves a sung petition. The words to that petition are in your bulletin and on the screens. Throughout the prayer, I will offer a short invitation to pray for a group of people or a situation. It will be followed by a time for your own silent prayer. Our organist will play some music to accompany our silent prayers. After that period of personal prayer, which will be about 10 or 15 seconds, there will be a musical cue to sing the petition again. We will repeat this pattern 5 times. So let us begin with singing.

We give thanks that you hear our prayers, O God, including the prayer Jesus taught us, saying, Our Father, who art in heaven, hallowed be thy name. Thy kingdom come, thy will be done, on earth as it is in heaven. Give us this day our daily bread, and forgive us our debts as we forgive our debtors. And lead us not into temptation, but deliver us from evil. For thine is the kingdom and the power and the glory forever. Amen. Paul wrote that we are one body with many members, each with a different function. Our gifts are varied, yet our calling is common, to return to God that which we have received according to God's grace. Let us give now of our tithes and our offerings.

Let us pray. God of abundance, we have received blessings from you, and today we hear your call to share our time, our talent, and our treasure with your beloved community. May these gifts bring your light, love, and hope to all who need them. Amen. Please remain standing as we join in singing our final hymn, All Glory Be to Christ.

0: Just a reminder that following worship today, you'll find coffee and lemonade and donuts. Did we say donuts out the back of the sanctuary? But more importantly than that, you'll find fellow members and friends of DCPC ready to continue the conversation that stems from people who gather around Jesus with love. And now I invite you to join me in our benediction, at least in the body movements. They come out of the Celtic Christian tradition, and it is called Christ of the Seven Directions. Christ above you to uplift you, Christ beneath you to support you, Christ before you to guide you, Christ behind you to protect you, Christ on your left to meet you, and Christ on your right to greet you, and Christ within you to love you now and forevermore. Amen.
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0: Today, Pastor Peter Henry delivered the sermon entitled, How to Lose Friends and Uninfluence People. The music director is David Brinson, and the associate music director is Sarah Lynch. I'm Ted Weiner, hoping that you have a wonderful Sunday, and that you can stick around as Lauren Rico will have your afternoon music.
1: 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I'm Lauren Rico. 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I've got one of my favorites here. From Dorothy Baum in Mooresville, the original piano version of Mussorgsky's Pictures at an Exhibition contains such a raw power of expression. I would absolutely agree with that. And this is a pretty great performance, too. The pianist is Simone Pedroni. He was the gold medal winner at the 9th Van Cliber competition back in 1993. This is the live performance for Mussorgsky's Pictures at an Exhibition.

Modest Mussorgsky's pictures at an exhibition in its original piano version. Simone Pedroni was the pianist performing live at the 9th International Van Cliburn Competition in 1993. That request came from Dorothy Baum of Mooresville. 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I'm Lauren Rico, and you are listening to WDAV, a service of Davidson College, supported by listeners like you. Our next request comes from Karen Gould of Charlotte, who requests I Vow to Thee, My Country by Gustav Holst, because it is a very beautiful and moving piece. I Vow to Thee, My Country by Gustav Holst. Della Jones, mezzo-soprano, and Barry Wordsworth conducts the Royal Choral Society as well as the BBC Concert Orchestra.

Members of the BBC Concert Orchestra and the Royal Choral Society, Barry Wordsworth conducting with mezzo-soprano Della Jones, I Vow to Thee My Country by Gustav Holst. It was a request from Karen Gould of Charlotte. Charlotte Master Chorale is about to launch its 76th season, and this week their chamber choir helped kick off WDAV's new small batch concert series. This year, the group will celebrate community, belonging, and the power of voices singing together through a variety of concerts that include recent choral compositions, as well as classics like Fauré's Requiem. Artistic director Kenny Potter is the guest on this week's episode of Piedmont Arts, and he tells us about the season and other interesting projects the organization is undertaking. Plus, Phil Vavra has plenty of fun activities to recommend in his fanfare segment. 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Our next request from Atlanta, Georgia, and Inga Vergassen. I'm a big fan of violinist Jennifer Coe. I noticed she has a new album of contemporary works called The American Concerto. Any chance we can sample that? Indeed we can, Inga. This is Trouble for Violin and Chamber Orchestra by Vijay Iyer. Jennifer Coe, violinist, and Timothy Weiss with the Oberlin Contemporary Music Ensemble.

Trouble for Violin and Chamber Orchestra. We heard the second movement by Vijay Iyer. That was Jennifer Koh, violinist with Timothy Weiss and the Oberlin Contemporary Music Ensemble, a request from Inga Vragasin of Atlanta, Georgia. A reminder that if there's something you would like to hear, you need only let us know. Go to wdav.org/requests, fill out the form with the composer and the name of the piece, and then be listening Sundays, like today, from noon to one with me. That is what Celeste Mang did from Laurel Springs, North Carolina. Celeste requests music from the 1996 film Mall Flanders. She says the music was a favorite of her and her daughter, Eve, and dedicates the request to Eve, whom I love more than life itself. It's so beautiful. Here's the suite from Mall Flanders by Mark Mancina, a studio orchestra conducted by Don Harper.

Mark Mancina's suite from the film score Mall Flanders, a studio orchestra conducted by Don Harper. And that request came from Laurel Springs, North Carolina, and Celeste Meng dedicating it to her daughter, Eve. And that does it for this edition of WDAV by request. 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Hi, I'm Laura Enrico. I hope you are having a wonderful weekend. I've got a little bit of Oklahoma coming up for you. Yeah, Oklahoma, the musical. William Sterndale Bennett was one of the most prominent English composers of the early Victorian era.

young man, he impressed Mendelssohn and Schumann. Can you imagine having them as fans of yours? Bennett later became principal of London's Royal Academy of Music. This is his Caprice in E. Malcolm Binns, pianist, and Nicholas Braithwaite conducts the London Philharmonic Orchestra.

0: pianist Malcolm Binns with the London Philharmonic Orchestra. Nicholas Braithwaite conducted them for the Caprice in E by William Sterndale Bennett. Music is made possible by WDAV donors and the Davidson College Music Department, presenting Chamber Music for All, a string ensemble featuring musicians from the Charlotte Symphony Orchestra in a program of octets by Shostakovich and Enescu, Monday, August 31st at 7:30 p.m. at Tyler Tallman Hall in the Sloan Music Center on Davidson College's campus. 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
1: This is Piedmont Arts. The Charlotte Master Chorale is embarking on its 76th season, and the theme this year is celebrating community, belonging, and the extraordinary power of voices coming together. Here's Artistic Director Kenny Potter.
2: In our society, we see, we read in our news feeds of divisiveness. We miss, I think, our shared humanity. We all experience beauty, and we might experience it different ways, or sadness, or joy. And we are wanting to embrace and lean into that this year, whether it's the sorrow of reflecting on 9/11 and doing that through Mozart's Requiem, or whether it's Charlotte Sings, which celebrates all the great choral singing that's happening in Charlotte.
1: This season will see a variety of concerts, as well as the inauguration of the Young Singers of Charlotte, a new tuition-free high school ensemble.
2: We know a lot of teachers in the area, and we've watched how many challenges they're up against in general in public education, but specifically in the arts, and even more specifically in choral singing. And so this fall, we're very excited that we're offering a choir, and it'll be truly a community choir that, yes, they're going to work on their musical skills, but it's also about their people skills and understanding community and knowing more about their neighbors.
1: The Charlotte Master Chorale season officially opens September 11th with a performance of Mozart's Requiem for the 25th anniversary of 9/11, along with the Charlotte Symphony Orchestra and Opera Carolina. 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

Extreme Ballet from Oklahoma by Richard Rodgers. John Wilson conducted the Symphonia of London. 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Musical Miniatures for You by Antonin Dvorak. They began as a little domestic music making. Dvorak was living with his mother-in-law and a young chemistry student renting a room in the house who happened to play violin. Dvorak joined him and another violinist for informal music at home, writing a set for two violins and viola. He enjoyed the pieces enough to arrange them for violin and piano in the form that we know better today, romantic pieces. We'll hear the orchestral version, the Budapest Festival Orchestra with Ivan Fischer conducting.

0: miniatures based on romantic pieces by Antonín Dvořák. Ivan Fischer led the Budapest Festival Orchestra. 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
1: 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Philip Seymour Hoffman, Christopher Walken, and Catherine Keener star in a drama hailed by Roger Ebert as an insightful, dignified reflection on art, aging, and collaboration. 7 p.m., September 3rd at the Independent Picture House in Charlotte. 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

Mozart, 8 years old when he wrote that piece in 1764, his Symphony No. 1 in E-flat. That was Geoffrey Tate conducting the English Chamber Orchestra. 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Good afternoon. I'm Lauren Rico. Hope you're having a wonderful weekend. I've got a noteworthy story with Loki Karuna that is coming up in just a little while. First, Grieg's Norwegian Dances, originally written for piano four hands. He drew their melodies from a collection of Norwegian folk tunes that had been assembled by Ludwig Matthias Lindemann. They're performed here by the Royal Scottish National Orchestra, Bjarte Engeset conducting.

0: Bjarte Engeset and the Royal Scottish National Orchestra with Norwegian Dances by Edvard Grieg.
1: Picture yourself at a party or some other sort of social gathering. If someone walked up to you and said, "Do you need a tuner? Because you look very sharp," how would you react? I guess it's fair to say that even musical pickup lines can be a bit cheesy, but that doesn't mean music itself can't be a little flirtatious. How you doing? I'm Loki Karuna, and on today's edition of Noteworthy, I'd like to invite you to be wooed by a very flirtatious piece of music, one by composer Gabriella Lena Frank. Gabriella's upbringing was quite colorful and even more diverse, and it shows in her music. Across her catalog, you'll find works that honor the stories and experiences of people not only in the United States, but throughout all of the Americas, including this composition that mixes Western classical techniques with the sounds of South America. What Gabriella depicts in this movement is a flirtatious love song, typically delivered by men looking to, well, pick someone up. It's a tune that she called Coqueteos. In more recent years, Gabriella Lena Frank has picked up many students with her creative music academy, quickly becoming one of the most sought-after experiences for up-and-coming composers. She's a force to be reckoned with, from her fortes to her musical flirtations, earning her a spot among today's most noteworthy. Noteworthy is a production of WDAV Classical Public Radio.
0: 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From Gabriella Lena Frank, we'll hear Children's Dance from Four Folk Songs, performed by the Claremont Trio.

The Claremont Trio performing Children's Dance from four folk songs by Gabriella Lena Frank. And you can hear all about Gabriella Lena Frank and her music at noteworthyclassical.org. 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Franz Joseph Haydn's Symphony No. 94 premiered in London in 1792 during his enormously successful first visit to England. Now, the famous surprise comes in the otherwise gentle second movement. After the music gets very soft, Haydn drops in a sudden fortissimo chord with timpani. Loud. Yeah. Jarring. That's what he was doing. There's a long-standing story that he did it to wake sleeping audience members, and I get that. I've been in a stuffy concert hall when it's dark and the music is soft, and yeah, it happens. That's all I'm saying. Here's the Symphony No. 94 in G, Haydn's Surprise Symphony with the Cleveland Orchestra and George Zell conducting.

0: That is a gold standard recording of Haydn's Symphony No. 94 in G, the Surprise Symphony, dating to 1967. George Zell conducted the Cleveland Orchestra. 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

That was the first movement of the Concerto Sky by Michael Torkey. Tessa Lark, the violinist, with Albany Symphony and David Allen Miller conducting. 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I'm Lauren Rico. Good afternoon. Well, if you're needing a pick-me-up, this would be the ticket. It's Jupiter, Bringer of Jollity from the Planets by Holst. Mark Elder leads the Halle Orchestra.

The Halle Orchestra, conducted by Mark Elder, Jupiter, bringer of jollity, from Gustav Holst's celestial epic, The Planets. Music is made possible by WDAV donors and Davidson Lands Conservancy, announcing their 21st annual Run for Green, featuring a 5K, 10K, and half marathon on Saturday, September 26th. All proceeds go to protect the things that enhance running in Davidson: open land, trees, greenways, trails, and wildlife habitat. Details and registration at davidsonlands.org. They think that Alexander Borodin's String Quartet No. 2 might have been written as a 20th anniversary tribute to the first meeting he had with his wife, Ekaterina. And I can believe that when I hear this bit, the Nocturne from the String Quartet No. 2 and D by Borodin. Joshua Bell joins the Academy of St. Martin in the Fields and conductor Michael Stern.

Michael Stern leading the Academy of St. Martin in the Fields, Joshua Bell, violinist, the Nocturne from the String Quartet No. 2 in D by Alexander Borodin. When it's time to gather around the table, you're invited to pull up a chair and celebrate the end of your busy day with an hour of savory sounds in the WDAV Supper Club. 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

0: A recording from March of 1958, the Philadelphia Orchestra and Eugene Ormandy, Isaac Stern, violinist for Tchaikovsky's Violin Concerto in D.
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Overture to the Drum Major's Daughter by Jacques Offenbach. That was the Vienna Symphony with Bruno Weil conducting. 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

0: Remember that very first time you discovered classical music? 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

Vivaldi's Concerto for Two Violins in A Minor. Pinchas Zukerman led the St. Paul Chamber Orchestra, with Midori and Zukerman as the featured violinists. 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I'm Kristen Crumpler. 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Barry Wordsworth leads the London Symphony Orchestra.

0: Frederick Delius's In a Summer Garden. Barry Wordsworth led the London Symphony Orchestra. Coming up, music from the digital version of the board game Wingspan. 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

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Here's Rachmaninoff's Piano Concerto No. 1 in F-sharp minor. Rachmaninoff based the concerto's model on Grieg's Piano Concerto, which was a favorite work of his. We're listening to a performance by the Boston Symphony Orchestra featuring pianist Christian Zimmerman. Seiji Ozawa conducts.

Rachmaninoff's Piano Concerto No. 1 in F sharp minor. Seiji Ozawa led the Boston Symphony Orchestra, featuring pianist Christian Zimmerman. I'm Kristen Crumpler, and this is Classical Public Radio, 89.9 WDAV, WDAV HD1 Davidson, and WDAV.org. Music is made possible by 7th Street Concerts, presenting The Day the Music Didn't Stop, 9/11 at 25 years. The Reverend Dr. Stuart Hoke shares his firsthand account from Ground Zero, and musicians from the 7th Street Concerts will perform works inspired by the events of 9/11 during this immersive evening that explores how music can sustain us through tragedy and illuminate our shared humanity. 7 p.m. Tuesday, September 1st at St. Peter's Episcopal Church. Tickets at 7thstreetconcerts.org. Continuing with Claude Balbastre's March of the Marseillaise in the Air Saïda, performed by French organist Vincent Dubois. This performance comes from the special album Eternal Notre Dame, which showcases recordings of the resurrected organ of Notre Dame Cathedral in Paris. Let's take a listen.

Organist Vincent Dubois performing Claude Balbastro's March of the Marseillaise and the Air Saïda. Classical music when you need it most on Classical Public Radio, WDAV. Music is made possible by our friends at Southminster, who value the benefit of living in community, bringing purpose to life as we age through opportunities for socialization, service, and healthy well-being. Southminster, bringing the power of community to those we serve. Information at southminster.org. Now, here's violinist Midori and pianist Robert McDonald performing César Franck's Violin Sonata in A Major. It is considered one of the finest sonatas for violin and piano ever written.

0: Violinist Midori and pianist Robert McDonald performing César Franck's Violin Sonata in A Major. In a bit, music from the animated film Howl's Moving Castle. I'm Kristen Crumpler, and our music comes from the Catherine and Wilton Connor Broadcast Studio.
1: 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Philip Seymour Hoffman, Christopher Walken, and Catherine Keener star in a drama hailed by Roger Ebert as an insightful, dignified reflection on art, aging, and collaboration. 7 p.m., September 3rd at the Independent Picture House in Charlotte. 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

Joe Hisashi's merry-go-round of life from the animated film Howl's Moving Castle. 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Next, Alan Hovhaness's Mysterious Mountain. John Williams leads the London Symphony Orchestra.

A host from 6 to 10 a.m. on WDAV. 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

Beginning an hour dedicated to music by the father of Mexican popular song, Manuel Ponce. That was his most famous song, Estrellita, Little Star. The tenor was Juan Diego Flores with the Fort Worth Symphony Orchestra, conducted by Miguel Harth Bedoya. Manuel Ponce was also a conservatory-trained musician who wrote many concert works, and we'll hear one of those in a moment. Estás escuchando Concierto, con música clásica por compositores y músicos españoles y latinoamericanos. Soy Frank.

cellist John Henry Crawford and pianist Victor Santiago Asuncion performing the Sonata in G Minor by Manuel Ponce. In contrast to his popular songs, that work by Ponce was an example of Latin American modernism. This is Concierto, and you're listening to an hour dedicated to the music of the Mexican composer Manuel Ponce. When we return, one of his important works for solo guitar.

concluding an hour dedicated to the music of Manuel Ponce with back-to-back examples of concert music by this father of modern Mexican song. That was pianist Eva Suk with the State of Mexico Symphony Orchestra led by Enrique Batis performing the Balada Mexicana, or Mexican Ballad. Before that, you heard the Guitar Sonata No. 3 by Ponce, played by Philip Hemo. The legendary Andrés Segovia called Ponce the most important composer in the modern revival of guitar music. This is Concierto, featuring music by Spanish and Latin American composers and musicians, presented in English and in Spanish. Soy Frank Domínguez.

Two examples of the characteristic blending of Brazilian and European forms by composer Heitor Villa-Lobos. You heard his take on the modinha, a traditional love song form that's sweet and sentimental. It was played by flutist Anna Noakes with harpist Gillian Tingay. We started the set with his most famous piece, the aria from the Baquianas Brasileiras, or Brazilian Bach pieces, with soprano Julianne Bansi and the 12 cellists of the Berlin Philharmonic. Villa-Lobos received very little formal training, but he knew European music well and was able to combine it effectively with Brazilian styles. When we return, another meeting of styles in his music featuring the pianist Elvira Santiago and the National Symphony Orchestra of Cuba.

Wrapping up this edition of Concierto, dedicated to the music of Brazilian composer Heitor Villa-Lobos with his Piano Concerto No. 3, played by Elvira Santiago with the Cuban National Symphony Orchestra directed by Enrique Pérez Mesa. It was premiered in Rio de Janeiro in 1957 and features athematic writing in the opening and closing movements, with the middle movement being melodic. Soy Frank Dominguez. Hasta la próxima.